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1: Here's your WLRV weather forecast for Southwest Virginia. I'm Eli, the weather guy. Overnight, mostly clear with the low around 70. On Thursday, sunny and hot with a high near 97. Mostly clear on Thursday night with the low around 71. On Friday, 30% chance of showers and thunderstorms after 2 p.m. Sunny and hot with a high near 97. 30% chance of showers and thunderstorms on Friday night, mainly before 2 a.m. Mostly clear with the low around 70. 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
1: Here's your WLRV weather forecast for Southwest Virginia. I'm Eli, the weather guy. Overnight, mostly clear with the low around 70. On Thursday, sunny and hot with a high near 97. Mostly clear on Thursday night with the low around 71. On Friday, 30% chance of showers and thunderstorms after 2 p.m. Sunny and hot with a high near 97. 30% chance of showers and thunderstorms on Friday night, mainly before 2 a.m. Mostly clear with the low around 70. 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
1: In the sixth chapter of the book of Ephesians, the Bible says this: Put on the whole armor of God, that ye may be able to stand against the wiles of the devil. Above all, taking the shield of faith, wherewith ye shall be able to quench all the fiery darts of the wicked. Take the helmet of salvation, and the sword of the Spirit, which is the word of God.

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1: Here's your WLRV weather forecast for Southwest Virginia. I'm Eli, the weather guy. Overnight, mostly clear with the low around 70. On Thursday, sunny and hot with a high near 97. Mostly clear on Thursday night with the low around 71. On Friday, 30% chance of showers and thunderstorms after 2 p.m. Sunny and hot with a high near 97. 30% chance of showers and thunderstorms on Friday night, mainly before 2 a.m. Mostly clear with the low around 70. 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
1: Here's your WLRV weather forecast for Southwest Virginia. I'm Eli, the weather guy. Overnight, mostly clear with the low around 70. On Thursday, sunny and hot with a high near 97. Mostly clear on Thursday night with the low around 71. On Friday, 30% chance of showers and thunderstorms after 2 p.m. Sunny and hot with a high near 97. 30% chance of showers and thunderstorms on Friday night, mainly before 2 a.m. Mostly clear with the low around 70. 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
1: Here's your WLRV weather forecast for Southwest Virginia. I'm Eli, the weather guy. Overnight, mostly clear with the low around 70. On Thursday, sunny and hot with a high near 97. Mostly clear on Thursday night with the low around 71. On Friday, 30% chance of showers and thunderstorms after 2 p.m. Sunny and hot with a high near 97. 30% chance of showers and thunderstorms on Friday night, mainly before 2 a.m. Mostly clear with the low around 70. 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
1: Here's your WLRV weather forecast for Southwest Virginia. I'm Eli, the weather guy. Overnight, mostly clear with the low around 70. On Thursday, sunny and hot with a high near 97. Mostly clear on Thursday night with the low around 71. On Friday, 30% chance of showers and thunderstorms after 2 p.m. Sunny and hot with a high near 97. 30% chance of showers and thunderstorms on Friday night, mainly before 2 a.m. Mostly clear with the low around 70. 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
1: This next song is entitled The Secret Place. Everybody has secrets, things in their past that they're ashamed of. And since the Garden of Eden, the natural reaction is to hide them from view. Like Adam and Eve, some even act as if they are hidden from God Himself. But Scripture makes it very clear that this is not the case. Psalm 44:21 says, "Shall not God search this out? For He knoweth the secrets of the heart." Psalm 90 verse 8 adds, "Thou hast set our iniquities before Thee, our secret sins in the light of Thy countenance." Not only does God know our secrets, but one day He will bring them into judgment. Ecclesiastes 12:14 says, "For God shall bring every work into judgment with every secret thing, whether it be good or whether it be evil." However, God's Son, Jesus Christ, came to this earth, lived a sinless life, died on the cross of Calvary, and rose again the third day. On the cross, Jesus received the judgment that we as sinners deserved. 2 Corinthians 5:21 says, "For He," speaking of God, "hath made Him," speaking of Jesus, "to be sin for us, who knew no sin, that we might be made the righteousness of God in Him." This means that those who trust Jesus Christ have nothing to fear. 1 John chapter 1, verses 8 and 9 say, "If we say that we have no sin, we deceive ourselves, and the truth is not in us. If we confess our sins, He is faithful and just to forgive us our sins and to cleanse us from all unrighteousness." You see, just as soon as Adam brought the Lord into his secret, God covered his shame with the skins of a sacrificial animal. So too, those who come to God with their secrets will find a forgiving and sufficient Savior and friend. My friend, have no fear. You and your secret are safe with the Lord.

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1: Here's your WLRV weather forecast for Southwest Virginia. I'm Eli, the weather guy. Overnight, mostly clear with the low around 70. On Thursday, sunny and hot with a high near 97. Mostly clear on Thursday night with the low around 71. On Friday, 30% chance of showers and thunderstorms after 2 p.m. Sunny and hot with a high near 97. 30% chance of showers and thunderstorms on Friday night, mainly before 2 a.m. Mostly clear with the low around 70. 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
1: Here's your WLRV weather forecast for Southwest Virginia. I'm Mark Winston. Sunny and hot today with a high near 97. Heat index values as high as 101. Mostly clear tonight with low around 71. For tomorrow, a 30% chance of showers and thunderstorms after 2. Sunny and hot with a high near 97. Heat index values tomorrow as high as 101. Tomorrow night, a 30% chance of showers and thunderstorms before 8. Mostly clear with low around 70. And for Independence Day on Saturday, a 20% chance of showers and thunderstorms after 2, sunny and hot with a high near 95. Thanks for listening to your weather source for Southwest Virginia, WLRV.

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1: Here's your WLRV weather forecast for Southwest Virginia. I'm Mark Winston. Sunny and hot today with a high near 97. Heat index values as high as 101. Mostly clear tonight with low around 71. For tomorrow, a 30% chance of showers and thunderstorms after 2. Sunny and hot with a high near 97. Heat index values tomorrow as high as 101.

tomorrow night, a 30% chance of showers and thunderstorms before 8, mostly clear, with low around 70. And for Independence Day on Saturday, a 20% chance of showers and thunderstorms after 2, sunny and hot with a high near 95. Thanks for listening to your weather source for Southwest Virginia, WLRV.

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1: Here's your WLRV weather forecast for Southwest Virginia. I'm Mark Winston. Sunny and hot today with a high near 97. Heat index values as high as 101. Mostly clear tonight with low around 71. For tomorrow, a 30% chance of showers and thunderstorms after 2. Sunny and hot with a high near 97. Heat index values tomorrow as high as 101. Tomorrow night, a 30% chance of showers and thunderstorms before 8. Mostly clear with low around 70. And for Independence Day on Saturday, a 20% chance of showers and thunderstorms after 2, sunny and hot with a high near 95. 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

They were old-fashioned people, but their hearts were good and true. They didn't have the style like churches of today, but heaven

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1: Here's your WLRV weather forecast for Southwest Virginia. I'm Mark Winston. Sunny and hot today with a high near 97. Heat index values as high as 101. Mostly clear tonight with low around 71. For tomorrow, a 30% chance of showers and thunderstorms after 2. Sunny and hot with a high near 97. Heat index values tomorrow as high as 101. Tomorrow night, a 30% chance of showers and thunderstorms before 8. Mostly clear with low around 70. And for Independence Day on Saturday, a 20% chance of showers and thunderstorms after 2, sunny and hot with a high near 95. 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
2: Welcome to Because of Calvary, ministry of the Calvary Baptist Church in Portsmouth, Ohio. On the web at becauseofcalvary.com, this is Pastor Ryan Brown. In Ephesians chapter 5, the Bible speaks of submission. It says we are to submit ourselves one to another, and then the Bible says that the wife is to submit herself to her husband. And then we come to verse number 23, and he gives us the reason why this is the way a home should function. The Bible says, for the husband is the head of the wife, even as Christ is head of the church, and he is the Savior of the body. Now, there is no part of the body more important than any other part, but the head takes a role of leadership. And when it comes to spiritual matters, it is the role of a man to take the spiritual leadership in his home. Now, so often men lack in this area, and we praise God for women who are willing to lead their families and make sure they hear the gospel and the truth of God's word. But this is a role that men are supposed to fill. So until we meet again, let's not seek to be lords or dictators in our family. But gentlemen, it's time that we be the spiritual head of our home. And may God bless you as you go.
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1: Here's your WLRV weather forecast for Southwest Virginia. I'm Mark Winston. Sunny and hot today with a high near 97. Heat index values as high as 101. Mostly clear tonight with low around 71. For tomorrow, a 30% chance of showers and thunderstorms after 2. Sunny and hot with a high near 97. Heat index values tomorrow as high as 101. Tomorrow night, a 30% chance of showers and thunderstorms before 8. Mostly clear with low around 70. And for Independence Day on Saturday, a 20% chance of showers and thunderstorms after 2, sunny and hot with a high near 95. Thanks for listening to your weather source for Southwest Virginia, WLRV.
2: This is A Light for Your Pathway, the daily reading of a proverb. All scripture portions are from the King James Version of the Bible. And now, today's proverb. Today's light for your pathway comes from Proverbs chapter 1. The Proverbs of Solomon, the son of David, king of Israel. To know wisdom and instruction, to perceive the words of understanding, to receive the instruction of wisdom, justice, and judgment and equity, to give subtlety to the simple, to the young man knowledge and discretion. A wise man will hear, and will increase learning, and a man of understanding shall attain unto wise counsels. To understand a proverb, and the interpretation, the words of the wise and their dark sayings. The fear of the Lord is the beginning of knowledge, but fools despise wisdom and instruction. My son, hear the instruction of thy father, and forsake not the law of thy mother. For they shall be an ornament of grace unto thy head, and chains about thy neck. My son, if sinners entice thee, consent thou not. If they say, come with us, let us lay wait for blood, let us lurk privily for the innocent without cause. Let us swallow them up alive as the grave, and whole as those that go down into the pit. We shall find all precious substance, we shall fill our houses with spoil. Cast in thy lot among us, let us all have one purse. My son, walk not thou in the way with them, refrain thy foot from their path, for their feet run to evil and make haste to shed blood. Surely in vain the net is spread in the sight of any bird, and they lay wait for their own blood. They lurk privily for their own lives. So are the ways of every one that is greedy of gain, which taketh away the life of the owners thereof. Wisdom crieth without, she uttereth her voice in the streets. She crieth in the chief place of concourse, in the openings of the gates, in the city she uttereth her words, saying, how long, ye simple ones, will ye love simplicity? And the scorners delight in their scorning, and fools hate knowledge. Turn you at my reproof. Behold, I will pour out my spirit unto you. I will make known my words unto you. Because I have called, and ye refused. I have stretched out my hand, and no man regarded. But ye have set at naught all my counsel, and would none of my reproof. I also will laugh at your calamity. I will mock when your fear cometh. When your fear cometh as desolation, and your destruction cometh as a whirlwind, when distress and anguish cometh upon you, then shall they call upon me, but I will not answer. They shall seek me early, but they shall not find me. For that they hated knowledge and did not choose the fear of the Lord. They would none of my counsel. They despised all my reproof. Therefore shall they eat the fruit of their own way, and be filled with their own devices. For the turning away of the simple shall slay them, and the prosperity of fools shall destroy them. But whoso hearkeneth unto me shall dwell safely, and shall be quiet from fear of evil. We trust that the power of God's Word on today's edition of Light for Your Pathway was a blessing. Tune in again to Light for Your Pathway.
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Together we can win. 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And a precious deed that you might do may change his inward thoughts.

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Jesus saith unto him, I am the way, the truth, and the life.

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1: Here's your WLRV weather forecast for Southwest Virginia. I'm Mark Winston. Sunny and hot today with a high near 97. Heat index values as high as 101. Mostly clear tonight with low around 71. For tomorrow, a 30% chance of showers and thunderstorms after 2. Sunny and hot with a high near 97. Heat index values tomorrow as high as 101. Tomorrow night, a 30% chance of showers and thunderstorms before 8. Mostly clear with low around 70. And for Independence Day on Saturday, a 20% chance of showers and thunderstorms after 2, sunny and hot with a high near 95. Thanks for listening to your weather source for Southwest Virginia, WLRV.
2: One of the most frequently asked questions by sincere people is, can a saved person lose their salvation? Can a believer ever become lost? And while I understand the question, and many years ago had to grapple with that myself, really it's the wrong question. Did you know that sometimes you have a hard time getting to the right answer if you're asking the wrong question? The question itself is rooted in the human being. Instead, our question must be rooted in the character and nature of our God. The real question is this: is God's work enough? Is eternal life really eternal? Is the Lord's salvation sufficient? You see, one of the things that I've observed through the years related to this subject is that all of the questions surrounding losing your salvation are really centered in us, but all the assurance is centered in Him. We ask, can a saved man be lost? But we should ask, was that lost man ever saved? Because if that lost man was truly saved, then the issue is not on the man, not on the strength of his faith or the goodness of his character, but rather on the work of God in his heart and in his life. To answer the question today, I want to bring you to Hebrews chapter number 6. And that's interesting because Hebrews 6 is one of the most debated passages in all of Scripture on the matter of a person losing their salvation. And those questions really center in the opening verses. Verse 4, it is impossible for those who were once enlightened and have tasted of the heavenly gift and were made partakers of the Holy Ghost and have tasted the good word of God and the powers of the world to come, if they fall away, to renew them again unto repentance, seeing they crucify to themselves the Son of God afresh, and put him to an open shame. And for many years, I heard people preach this passage, that if a person ever turned away from the Lord, they were lost, and they could not be saved again. There's a couple problems with that. The first is that Hebrews 6 is not about people sinning. It's not about someone simply doing something they ought not do. Instead, the context of Hebrews 6

is that it was written to people who were coming out of Judaism, professing to be Christians, faith in Christ, and then returning to Judaism. They literally were going back to religion instead of a relationship. The point of the passage is that if Jesus is not enough, if Christ is not enough for you, if you must have your religion, if you must have it your way, then you've not really followed His way. It's also important because in the passage, the idea here is not to give us doubt, it is rather to lead us to assurance. I don't know why this is, but as a general rule, most people who teach and preach this passage stop halfway through the chapter. Read on, my friend, read on. Because when you come down to verse number 12, let me just read a little bit. That you be not slothful, but followers of them who through faith and patience inherit the promises. For when God made promise to Abraham, because he could swear by no greater, he swore by himself, saying, surely blessing I will bless thee, and multiplying I will multiply thee. And so after he had patiently endured, he obtained the promise. For men verily swear by the greater, and an oath for confirmation is to them an end of all strife. Wherein God. Now let me just stop before I read any further. Because I'm afraid that so often in this discussion, we're concentrating on man instead of God. Friend, you must get to God. And if you get to God, you find out it is God who saves and it is God who keeps. You couldn't save yourself. You can't keep yourself saved. It is not of works, lest any man should boast. It is not of ourselves. It is the gift of God. That is true all the way through. Every part of your salvation, every part of your salvation, all the way through to the very end, to the redemption of your body, when you enter heaven and get to be with God forever, is all by the grace of God. And so we continue. Verse 17 of Hebrews 6, wherein God, willing more abundantly to show unto the heirs of promise the immutability of his counsel, confirmed it by an oath, that by two immutable things, in which it was impossible for God to lie, we might have a strong consolation who have fled for refuge to lay hold upon the hope set before us, which hope we have as an anchor of the soul, both sure and steadfast, and which entereth into that within the veil, whither the forerunner is for us entered, even Jesus, made and high priest forever after the order of Melchizedek. Do you see how he moves from man to God? How he moves from the uncertainty of religion to the certainty of a relationship with Jesus Christ? This is, I believe, the key to understanding the eternal nature of salvation. Listen to me carefully. The eternal nature of salvation is rooted in the eternal character of God and the eternal sacrifice of the Lord Jesus and the eternal down payment of the Holy Spirit that we have received. You got to get your eyes off yourself and get your eyes off of people and get your eyes on the Lord. I am convinced that the work of Jesus is enough. Enough to save and enough to keep. I believe that the promise of God is true. Why would he call it eternal life if it were not eternal? It is rooted in his character and nature. And I believe in the gift of the Holy Spirit, that the Spirit of God comes to live in us as what Paul calls the earnest or the down payment of the inheritance. You've already got the down payment. Don't you know if he's given you the down payment, he's going to give you the rest. And the Holy Spirit doesn't come to go, he comes to stay. He doesn't move in and out, he moves in and takes over. So look at the work of Christ, look at the promise of God the Father, and look at the gift of the Holy Spirit. Your salvation is bound up in God the Father, God the Son, and God the Holy Ghost, not in what you do or do not do. Now, it is my conviction that a person who has truly put their faith in the Lord Jesus as their personal Savior will continue. That believer is just that, a believer. Periodically, we hear about some famous personality who once professed to be a Christian and now say they don't believe in God, don't believe in the Lord Jesus. Friend, I'm going to tell you something. If a person ever got a glimpse of Jesus,
He'll be like Peter, who said, "Lord, to whom shall we go? Thou hast the words of eternal life." I don't believe that a true believer is ever going to renounce their faith in the Lord Jesus Christ. But can a true believer sin? Oh, yes. Can a true believer fail? Every day. Can a true believer have a season where he's away from fellowship with God? Absolutely. Scripture bears that out. But your salvation is not rooted in you. It is rooted in Him. That is why the writer of Hebrews says, "Brethren, we are persuaded better things of you," and things that accompany salvation. Oh, dear one, if you've trusted the Lord Jesus Christ as your personal Savior, then root your assurance today not in how you feel, not in what you do or do not do, but rather root your assurance of salvation today in the finished work of Jesus Christ and the immutable promise of Almighty God. God is not a liar, and God will always keep His word. And you know what I've come to believe? I've come to believe that an assurance of salvation and the certainty of eternal life is actually the greatest motivator to holy living. Some people have the idea that if you tell people they can know they're saved, they'll live any way they want to. No. When you know you've been born again, you don't want to live any way you want to live. You want to live for the one who died for you. You want to give yourself entirely in grateful obedience to the one who made it possible that you could have your sins forgiven. Perhaps you're listening to me right now and you've never been born again. You've never really been saved. Maybe all you had was religion, but not a relationship. Can I say today, repent and believe on the Lord Jesus Christ as your Savior. Only He can save. And if you have repented and believed the gospel, then root your assurance in the Word of God. Find a great Bible passage, a great assurance text, and make it your own today. Maybe the last verses of Hebrews chapter 6 would be good for you. You have an anchor of the soul, and His name is Jesus Christ. Rejoice today in eternal life. I hope you'll visit us at enjoyingthejourney.org and join us next time as we continue to answer these current questions from the eternal Word of God. 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
1: Here's your WLRV weather forecast of Southwest Virginia. I'm meteorologist Jim Rinaldi. We have a heat advisory in effect. Today's going to be sunny and hot, high 98, heat index 102. Mainly clear tonight, low 70. Friday, sunshine, maybe a late day or evening shower or thunderstorm, the high 98, the heat index 102. Mainly clear, otherwise Friday night, low 70. Sunshine Independence Day, can't pull out a thunderstorm. 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
2: This is the More Sure Word Broadcast, a biblical preaching outreach with Pastor Brent Logan from the Sweet Springs Baptist Church in Ardmore, Alabama. We are so glad you've joined us today. And now, let's listen in from the pulpit of Pastor Logan.
3: Thou hast covered all their sins, Selah. You know what that word Selah means? It means you need to think about that for a while. You need to meditate on that. You need to consider that. In other words, don't just read the verse. Stop and consider it. That God has forgiven you. The goodness of God, God's forgiveness of our sin. The Bible tells us, David wrote about it in Psalm 32. Paul quoted it in Romans chapter 4. Blessed are they whose iniquities are forgiven, whose sins are covered. If you've been forgiven this morning, you have experienced a blessing from God. You have experienced the goodness of God that He would forgive you. And there's not a person in this world that doesn't need forgiveness. You know what he says? He says, in whom we have redemption through his blood, the forgiveness of sins, listen, according to the riches of his grace. Oh, if you're forgiven this morning, that was Ephesians 1. If you're forgiven this morning, you're a rich man. Oh, there is nothing to compare with being able to pillow your head at night and know it's well with you and God and that you're forgiven and cleansed by the precious blood of Jesus. There's nothing to compare to be able to stand in a church house and say, it is well with my soul. Why? Because I know I've been forgiven. Oh, that's a good God that would forgive us. How much would he forgive us of? He says, having forgiven us all trespasses. There's not anything God can't forgive. It came at a great price. It came at the great price of God's own blood and His Son, the Lord Jesus. Oh, God just doesn't. Now watch it now. God just doesn't hand out forgiveness. Well, the whole world would be forgiven, and the whole world's not forgiven. We're only forgiven through the blood of the Lord Jesus Christ. You know, everybody's not forgiven because they don't have a repentant heart. I tell you what, so many people are afraid to repent. I'm afraid to keep living my life and with unforgiveness. So many people are scared to confess their sin. I'm scared to live my life knowing it's not right between me and God. You know how good it is not to have guilt hanging over your life? You know why a lot of people can't smile and rejoice? Because you've got something hanging over your life. Why don't you come to the forgiveness of God? You say, well, you don't know what I've done. Well, he knows all about it. And if he's willing to forgive it, I think it'll be all right. He knows how deep it goes, deeper than you know how it goes. There are people right here this morning, you need to be forgiven. Maybe you're not saved and you need to be forgiven eternally. Maybe you've had a sin this week in your life and you've not confessed it and God wants to give you forgiveness. Let me ask you a question. Why would you come to church with a good God that is ready to forgive and walk out dirty? That doesn't even make sense, does it?

I'm telling you, it's a good God that He'll forgive us. He's faithful and just to forgive us. Peter had a problem with that one time. He said, how often do I need to forgive people? Seven times? He said, no, 70 times seven. That just blew Peter's mind. But you know what I'm telling you? 70 times seven, if I did my math right, that's like almost 500 times, right? 490 times, is that right? Do you know what the truth is? God's forgiven me a whole lot more than 490 times. Matter of fact, if you don't go to God daily and say, God, here's my sin, here's my... If you have nothing else to confess, just tell God how proud you are. Yeah. Say, God, I want to confess my pride because I can't think of any sin in my life. I don't think we think hard enough and long enough about our lives to even know what sins are there. We just ignore them. Like people, you know, being ugly to people and they never even think about it. And us being guilty before God and we just don't want to think about it. We put it out of our minds. We ought to go like David and go to God and say, search me, O God, and know my heart. See if there be some wicked way in me, because if I can't see it, I know you can. Would you show it to me? Because I want to be forgiven. Oh, what a blessing, what the riches of God's grace and His forgiveness to us. Go back to our text in Psalm 85. Psalm 85, verse 3. Thou hast taken away all thy wrath. Thou hast turned thyself from the fierceness of thine anger. He says, you know, God, your fierceness has turned away from us. You were angry with us. You see that there in verse number? He says, cause thine anger toward us to cease in verse number 4. He said, verse 5, wilt thou be angry with us forever? Wilt thou draw out thine anger to all generations? I got news for you, church. You know, the Bible says, the Bible says that God is angry with the wicked every day. The idea that God can't get mad at sin, He would be just perverted as man if He couldn't get mad at sin. He's angry. But oh, what a good God that He would say thus as I quote it to you in your hearing. In Isaiah 12, 1, He said, in that day thou shalt say, O Lord, I will praise Thee. Though thou wast angry with me, thine anger is turned away, and thou hast comforted me. He said, you were angry, but you're not angry at me anymore, and I just want to praise you that you're not mad at me anymore. Amen. How can God not be angry with us anymore? Jesus looked at the Father and said, put it all here. I'll drink the cup of wrath. I'll appease you, Father, for all the sins of the world, all the sins that people have done to make you so mad. I'll take them into my own body, and you can pour your wrath out on me on the cross. Guys, it was just not the cross. It was just not the nails. It wasn't the spear in His side. The pain and the agony of Jesus on the cross was not His physical suffering and death. The real agony and pain was the wrath of anger of Almighty God that was poured out upon Him. Because of our sin. But when it all got poured out, and the Lord, as it were, looked up toward the Father and says, is that all? Are you mad about anything else? Pour it on down. And when God poured out all of His wrath on His Son because of the wickedness of mankind, and the Father said, that's all. I'm not angry anymore. And then Jesus says, well, I guess it's finished. I guess He's appeased. And the only way that God wouldn't be angry at you anymore is because of His Son, the Lord Jesus Christ. And that just shows how good He is. His fierceness. Do you see that word in the text? People don't look at God that way. Lord, you've turned away from the fierceness of your wrath toward us. I'd say that's a pretty good God. A God that would be willing to turn His wrath away from us. I just want to say I'm glad that He's not mad at me anymore. And that was just my first point. But I want you to look at the next verse and I'll conclude.
after talking about the continual goodness of God, His favor on our land, His freedom from our captivity, His forgiveness of our sins, His fierceness that has turned away from us. The Bible says in verse 6, it asks God a question. It's a prayer. Wilt thou not revive us again, that thy people may rejoice in thee? Church, that means this. You may experience God's favor and His freedom and His forgiveness, and He may not be angry at you anymore. But that still does not mean that you do not have a continual need of Him. They needed all of that, but they needed more. And this morning we have the favor of God upon us. And this morning, we rejoice in His forgiveness. And this morning, we praise Him for His freedom. But the truth is, that's not enough, because some of us are in here and we've been set free from our sin, and God's done all these good things in our lives, and we sit here dead. We sit here fainting. When you think of the word revive, what do you think of? I think of somebody that's about ready to die and they get revived. Maybe somebody does CPR on them or does some kind of emergency action, but they're about gone. They're about gone. And somebody brings them back from being about gone. Now, revival can't happen to somebody that's never had life. Revive means the life was there, or life is there. It may be fleeting, but there's something that was alive. It just needs to be brought back again. We're not talking about people that don't know Christ, have never been saved. If you're not saved, the Bible says you are dead in trespasses and sin. There's been no life in you, because the only life in this world is Jesus Christ. He's the life. If He didn't live in you, you don't have life. But here's the truth. You can have life and need to be revived. Have you ever seen somebody faint and they revive them? As a matter of fact, I looked up in that old, which I often do, in that old 1828 dictionary, and when it talked about revive, it says to recover new life or vigor. It said to raise, it's not my words, it's the dictionary's words, to raise from depression or discouragement. To renew or recover from a state of neglect. To refresh with joy or hope. That's all those meanings of revive. You know what the sad thing is, guys? God can be so good to us, but we can be distressed and discouraged, and we can be neglectful of our spiritual life, and we can have no vigor. And our life can degrade and decay spiritually, and we can be almost dead or fainting. How many people have experienced the goodness of God and they're saved by the grace of God? But they look so dead. They look like a wooden Indian in church. They look like a depressed individual through the week, and they have no joy and they have no peace. And what they're needing is a good reviving. They need some smelling salts to wake them up, to refresh them. And we can call something a revival meeting, but that doesn't mean you get revived. I wonder this morning, though you have all of that God's continual goodness, do you have revival in your life? Some of you used to be closer to God. Some of us used to love Him more than we love Him. Some of you used to be active and on fire. Something happened. Maybe you're discouraged this morning and you're down. The prayer is, we need to pray. Wilt thou not revive us again? Here's the prayer. God, we can't revive ourselves, but You can. You did all these other things. You can give me back my spiritual

0: temperature of my spiritual heart. You can give me back my want to. Wilt thou not revive us again? You're the source. You'll have to do it. Would you pray that with me? Would you pray that for your own life? Oh, the prayers in the Bible are so good. Guys, you don't even know how to pray. You don't even have to know how to pray. Just pray the prayers of the Bible. Get before God and say, Lord, would you revive me? You've been good to me. You've saved me. But God, I need a revival. Would you revive me?
1: 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We trust that the preaching of the Word of God has been a help to your heart. 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
1: Here's your WLRV weather forecast of Southwest Virginia. I'm meteorologist Jim Rinaldi. We have a heat advisory in effect. Today's going to be sunny and hot, high 98, heat index 102, mainly clear tonight, low 70. Friday, sunshine, maybe a late day or evening shower or thunderstorm, the high 98, the heat index 102, mainly clear otherwise, Friday night, low 70. Sunshine Independence Day, can't pull out a thunderstorm. 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
1: Here's your WLRV weather forecast of Southwest Virginia. I'm meteorologist Jim Rinaldi. We have a heat advisory in effect. Today's going to be sunny and hot, high 98, heat index 102. Mainly clear tonight, low 70. Friday, sunshine, maybe a late day or evening shower or thunderstorm, the high 98, the heat index 102. Mainly clear otherwise, Friday night, low 70. Sunshine Independence Day, can't pull out a thunderstorm. 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

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If you'll stay tuned until the end of this broadcast, we'll give you more information about our church. But right now, let's get right into today's message, and may the Lord bless you as you listen to the Word of God. Acts chapter 2, verse 41. The Bible says, "Then they that gladly received His word were baptized, and the same day there were added unto them about 3,000 souls. And they continued steadfastly in the apostles' doctrine and fellowship, and in breaking of bread, and in prayers. And fear came upon every soul, and many wonders and signs were done by the apostles. And all that believed were together and had all things common, and sold their possessions and goods and parted them to all men as every man had need. And they, continuing daily with one accord in the temple and breaking bread from house to house, did eat their meat with gladness and singleness of heart, praising God and having favor with all the people. And the Lord added to the church daily such as should be saved." So I'm preaching a series of sermons on the church. And we're going to continue that series until the Lord gives me clear direction to do something different. And thus far, we talked first of all about the essential church. The fact that Jesus Christ died for the church. Jesus Christ loves the church. Jesus Christ gave Himself for the church. Jesus sent out the church, called the church. The church is God's vehicle on planet Earth to get His work done, the essential church. Secondly, we talked about who does God hold responsible, and that's the church. In other words, He's blessed us, but with those blessings comes great responsibility. If you are saved, you've got a great responsibility to do the work of God and work together with other believers. Then we talked about the church as a body, literally a physical body where every member of the body is vitally important. And last week we talked about God's masterpiece, the fact that the Bible says the church is His workmanship and we are to glorify Him throughout all of eternity. God's going to take a bunch of Gentile dogs and in eternity say, there's a picture of My grace. That's what I could do with a bunch of nobodies, if you will. Now today we're going to talk, I'm struggling with what to call it. It's about the business of the church, the activities of the church, what the church is supposed to be engaged in, the strength of the local church. And I think probably what I'll end up calling this is the ingredients of a healthy church. The ingredients of a healthy church. Today, in 2026, all across America, churches are trying anything and everything to build a crowd, to somehow identify. I don't know what they're trying, so I looked a few of them up. There's a church, I think it's in Ohio, that has a bull riding event in the church service. The pastor, I think, got saved out of a rodeo background or something, and so now to get the crowds, he rides a bull. Just want you to know, if it takes that to get a crowd, we're going to be empty. Unless Brother Jim wants to ride the bull, maybe. Not me. Amen. And then there's a church, honestly, they give away steaks and a gun at their services to certain visitors. You can get a steak and a gun, and you get to go home with a steak and a gun. There are churches, over 70 I found, that are now incorporating MMA fighting at their church. Their bulletin says, "Where feet, fist, and faith collide." And I'm not making this stuff up. It almost sounds like I have to be making it up, doesn't it? But they're literally doing everything they can, for whatever reason, anything but follow the biblical example. Anything but follow the biblical model, which is what, by the grace of God and the mercy of God and the hand of God, my goal in 1991 was that we would follow the biblical model and I would have to trust God with the results. I'm not trying to produce results. I'm trying to be faithful. I hope you're trying to do the same things. Not after that. It's not up to us to bring about the results. It's up to us to be faithful to what God gave us to do. Now, we know if we're Bible students that the book of Acts is a transitional book. It's going from the law to grace, so to speak.
And it's also a history book, and it's the history of the early church. Now, in my mind, how could you not study the history of the early church when it's, 3,000 people getting saved? I want to know what they're doing right. The church adding to the Lord adding to the church daily such as should be saved. I want to know what they're doing right. So we study the book of Acts in order to find maybe the foundational elements of the early church, the activities that they were engaged in, the priorities of the early church. And in one verse today, God gives us four of those ingredients. And I don't know how we could ignore them, so it's what I'm going to preach on today. And it's in verse 42. Surely you find intriguing the fact that God gives you certain information. I've always been somewhat intrigued by the Bible telling you they went fishing and caught, and it tells you how many fish they caught. Why did he tell us that? And I know God gave us this information for a reason. And in verse 42, it says, and they continued steadfastly in four things: the apostles' doctrine, fellowship, breaking of bread, and prayers. Now, you and I know, if we've studied the early church, they did a lot more than that. But it may be that everything else flowed from these four things. For example, the right kind of music is important. Missions is obviously vitally important. By the time you get to Acts 12, they're sending out missionaries to all over the world. Money is an ingredient. If you study your Bible, they're going to be given their money. Ministry to widows in Acts chapter 6. So I know there's a lot of other ministries that are involved or ingredients of the local church, if you want to call them that, but maybe almost everything else flows out of these four. So I want to preach on these four things this morning that we will call the ingredients of a healthy church, but I want you to think about it before we talk about it. Why did God give you that information in verse 42? Notice verse 46. And they, continuing daily with one accord in the temple and breaking bread from house to house, did eat their meat with gladness and singleness of heart. Here's the question. Are we simply reading about the culture of their day or the ingredients of a healthy church? Because it'd be real easy, and this is what a lot of people do when they study the Bible. They say, well, that was that culture. That doesn't apply to us. That's what they'll say when they come to Ephesians where it says, wives, submit yourselves. Yeah, but that was that culture. See how easy it is just to throw that into the culture? And so it'd be real easy to pass this off as being a cultural thing, but I think we surely know better than that. These are things that God used in the early church to strengthen the church, grow the church, build the church. It's His job to do that. It's our job to be faithful. So we're going to see these four ingredients of a healthy church today, and we're going to start off with the apostles' doctrine. That's what it says first in verse 42, they continuing steadfastly in the apostles' doctrine. And this comes right after Peter gets through preaching. So the apostles' doctrine, there's just no way around it, includes Bible preaching and Bible teaching. If you're going to continue in doctrine, somebody's feeding the flock, somebody is teaching the Word of God, somebody is preaching the Bible. How can I say this? Because I don't want it to draw attention to me. It's not about the preacher, it's about the preaching. It's not about the teacher, it's about the teaching. And any local church is never going to be healthy without Bible preaching and Bible teaching. So please hear me this morning. It's preaching so that people will not be carried about with every wind of doctrine like Ephesians 4 talks about. In other words, when somebody knocks on your door, you should be able to handle them. You understand what I'm saying? It happened recently just at my son's house, and Jackson dealt with them. Praise the Lord. Teenager can handle that if he's got some Bible under his belt. It's the Bible preaching and teaching is so that you won't be carried about with every wind of doctrine, and it's so that you will be grounded in sound doctrine. Titus chapter 2 talks about the fact that the preacher is to preach and teach on sound doctrine. And by the way, doctrine includes practical daily living. You need to understand something. Preaching and teaching in Bible is not just theology. Most people, especially if I were to get into a series on eschatology, or a series on numerology, or a series on Christology, or whatever it might be, they would think in terms of theology, and that's not the way you should think. The simple fact of the matter is, Bible preaching is not just to direct people towards eternal life, it is to help them to live in everyday life. The reason you need Bible preaching is to help you navigate through this world.

0: and live for God and honor Him. As a matter of fact, the Bible says in 2 Timothy chapter 3:16 that all Scripture is given by inspiration of God and is profitable for, and it tells you that it's profitable for doctrine, reproof, correction. Did you know you need correcting? That's right. You need correcting. So do I. We all do. That's the reason we have Bible preaching and Bible teaching according to 2 Timothy 3:16 for doctrine, for reproof, for correction. Listen, for instruction in righteousness, that the man of God, the people of God, the saints of God will be furnished unto all good works. I'm helping you get your spiritual furniture. You need a well-furnished house. And so you need Bible preaching and teaching. Today, and it's been going on since at least, well, it's been going on since 1881, but it's really been going on since the 1960s. They're rewriting the Bible to fit culture. Please hear me. Culture needs to line up with the Bible. We don't line the Bible up with culture. We don't rewrite the Bible so everybody can get along with it. No, we change people so they can get along with God. There really is a simple lesson in all of this, and that is that sometimes the events of the culture are affecting Bible believers, and we start getting soft on some things we don't need to get soft on. We don't correct the Bible. Listen to me. Churches are softening the truth in order to appeal to the world. We're supposed to preach the truth in order to change the world. It's crucial that we get this. Let me tell you something about the Bible. It's not all ice cream, Oreos, and chocolate syrup. Did you hear me? The Bible is not all John 3:16 or Romans 5:8. The Bible is not all Psalm 23. The Bible includes spinach and green beans and broccoli and vinegar. And sometimes that's what you think all my preaching is. Brother Ron just gave us broccoli today. I'll tell you what I've learned after a bout with cancer. Broccoli ain't gonna kill you. Sugar might. You better get some broccoli with your sugar. I'm talking about spiritually. The Bible is not all ice cream and Oreos and chocolate syrup. It includes spinach and broccoli and vinegar and green beans. And listen to me, we cannot avoid or ignore the controversial negative passages in the Bible just so we can feel good. I wished we could, but we cannot. The Bible will lead you to peace. It will lead you to joy. It will lead you to assurance. It will lead you to eternal life. But it'll also tell you how to dress right. It'll also tell you what music to listen to. It'll even tell you how to eat right. Amen. The Bible's not just given to make you feel good. It's made to help you live good. God forbid we just give people a bunch of ice cream every time they come to church. Saints, as a church, if we're not interested in Bible truth, Bible doctrine, Bible preaching and teaching, we will never be a true God-honoring church. You've got to love preaching. That's all there is to it. Some of you, and let me say this. I'll just say this first. If we ever get to the place to where we're afraid we're going to offend somebody, we might as well just close the doors and go home. Now, I don't enjoy offending people, and I'm not looking forward to offending people, and I don't try to offend people. But if I preach the truth and they get offended, that's their fault, not mine. Some of you are actually afraid of what I preach, and some of you are afraid of the way I preach, that it will drive people away. I'm afraid anything else will drive God away. And I'd rather have God.
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1: Here's your WLRV weather forecast for Southwest Virginia. I'm Nick Rice. As we head through the rest of the afternoon, it's going to stay sunny and hot. We still have a heat advisory in effect. Tonight's going to be partly cloudy with a low around 71. On Friday, mostly sunny and hot again with a high near 98. Friday night, there's a chance you may see a pop-up shower or a thunderstorm before 8, then partly cloudy skies, a low around 70. 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
1: Greetings in the name of the Lord Jesus Christ. My name is Scott Suttle, the pastor of Lighthouse Baptist Church in Blacksburg, South Carolina. We do thank you for listening today and invite you to stay tuned for the entire program right here on the Baptist Lighthouse radio broadcast. As we open the Bible and preach the Word of God, we pray that it'll help your heart as you listen.
0: If

Welcome, friend, to the Baptist Lighthouse radio program. We always count it an honor to have you tuned in and listening to the program. We continue in Philippians chapter number 2, and we'll begin reading today in verse number 17. The Bible says, "Yea, and if I be offered upon the sacrifice and service of your faith, I joy and rejoice with you all. For the same cause also do ye joy and rejoice with me." Paul was very excited about the opportunity for his life to be invested in someone else's life. And as a true child of God, if you have been born again, it is a joy to be offered and to be given as a living sacrifice for the opportunity to minister to someone else. And Paul was excited about his investment in others. Now we continue in verse number 19. The Bible says, "But I trust in the Lord Jesus to send Timotheus." We read a couple of books in the New Testament, 1st and 2nd Timothy. This is that man in the Bible, a young Timothy by the proper name of Timotheus. The Bible says, "I trust in the Lord Jesus to send Timotheus shortly unto you, that I also may be of good comfort when I know your state, for I have no man like-minded who will naturally care for your state. For all seek their own, not the things which are Jesus Christ. But ye know the proof of him, that as a son with the Father, he has served with me in the gospel. Him therefore I hope to send presently, so soon as I shall see how it will go with me. But I trust in the Lord that I also myself shall come shortly." What a great helper, what a great understudy Timothy was to the Apostle Paul. He was a right-hand man. He was an individual that was given to being there for and helping the great Apostle Paul. In our text, Paul sends Timothy to minister to these believers at Philippi. Timothy joins Paul on his second missionary journey way back in the book of Acts, chapter number 16. So Paul had been to this region before, and Timothy was along with him. Timothy in the scripture was considered Paul's son in the faith. So Paul had an endearing attachment to this young man in the fact that he was instrumental in leading Timothy to the Lord. He was his dearly beloved son, as the Bible says. Paul knew the family. The Bible says Paul speaks very highly in 2 Timothy chapter number 1 of his grandmother Lois and his mother Eunice. And he had high regard for their faith and their love for the Lord Jesus Christ. And for a long while, Paul had his eye on Timothy for the ministry that he would be used in. Timothy, as was his testimony, is that he was stated as being faithful in the Lord. He was a brother. He was a minister of God. He was a fellow laborer. The Bible even calls him a work fellow. I like that description. He was not afraid to roll up his sleeves and work and labor in ministry. So Paul looked at Timothy as someone he, as a leader, and those that he was entrusting to help him with ministry, that he could trust Timothy by sending him to these folks ahead of him, the church here at Philippi. Now, the Bible says a few things in our text that I want to mention today about Timothy. He was a man like-minded. He was a man that thought like Paul. He was a man that had been trained by Paul. He was a man that had joined Paul on his missionary journeys. He was one that thought and had a mindset like the Apostle Paul. Let me encourage you as a believer in Christ Jesus. You will do the work of God a favor if you get on board with the man of God in your life. You need to learn what drives your pastor. You need to understand his vision. You need to think, if you can, like he thinks. A lot

0: people get their own mindset and seem to be running crossways with the leadership in their church. Listen, if the work of God will run smoothly, if God can accomplish much, we need to be in unity and working together like a well-oiled machine, amen, and striving together. Timothy was a man like-minded. The verse even says that in verse number 20, "For I have no man like-minded who will naturally care for your state." Paul says there's no one else I can send to you that thinks like I do, like Timothy does. And he's going to be a blessing to you. And in my absence, he will be as much like me as anybody else I could send. I think that's a great compliment to Timothy in his service to the Lord, that he patterned his life after the great Apostle Paul. Listen, that's not a sin to follow men. The key to it, as Paul said, follow me even as I also follow Christ. In other words, I'm following Jesus and you can't go wrong following him, so you can learn from my example as I follow Christ. And oh, how that's true in ministry. Find you a good man of God. Follow that pastor that God's placed in your life. As he follows Jesus, you follow him and you'll be headed, praise God, the right direction in your life. Verse number 22 says this, "But ye know the proof of him, that as a son with the Father, he has served me in the gospel." Timothy was a steadfast man. The Bible says, you know the proof of him. In other words, he had proven himself. The old saying, the proof is in the pudding, amen. And you can trust by the testimony of Timothy that he's going to serve well in this capacity, this new direction I'm sending him to minister unto you. He is a proven man. Through thick and thin, Timothy had stayed faithful and had been proven. All the way back in the book of Acts, many examples of Timothy's faithfulness in service, and maybe times through hardship, he could have fallen by the wayside as some did in Paul's ministry. But Timothy remained faithful. He was a steadfast man. Not only was he steadfast, the Bible says in our text in verse number 19, "But I trust in the Lord Jesus to send Timotheus shortly unto you." Verse number 23 says this, "Him therefore I hope to send presently, so soon as I shall see how it will go with me." This indicates to me in our text that Timothy was a surrendered man. He was willing to follow orders. He was willing, as a servant with a servant's heart, to follow commands and follow leadership. When Paul said to Timothy, "I need you to go to Philippi," I could see him as those do in the military with a sharp salute and saying, "Yes, sir, I will do what you ask of me." That is surrender. Oh, how we need to be willing to serve God. And if God's placed an authority over you in your life, such as a pastor or leader in ministry, you need to have a servant's heart to do what's been asked. Listen, where he leads, I will follow. That is good, amen. As we follow the Lord Jesus Christ, that is good as a servant in a local ministry in the church to say, "Yes, sir, what you need, I will be willing to accomplish." That's a surrendered man. And Timothy was that. We see a steadfast man. We see a surrendered man. Number three in this text, I find in verse number 20, "For I have no man like-minded who will naturally care for your state." In olden days, people cared about their work. They cared about how the product came out. If they were trying to do a job, they wanted to do it well. Listen, this modern generation, it seems like that has fallen by the wayside. They don't care whether they work or not. They don't care whether they do a good job when they're working. The Bible says here of Timothy, he will naturally care for your state. I see number three, Timothy was a sincere man. He cared for people like Paul cared for those people. He cared for these that he would invest his life in. Not only was he doing the work, but his heart was invested in the work. Oh, what a great admonition to us as we labor for the Lord. The ministry is about people, and you need to care about people you minister to. They need to be on your heart. And Paul said, I trust that Timothy, when he comes to you, he will naturally care for your state, because that's who he is. He is a sincere man, and his heart is where it needs to be. What a great characteristic of young Timothy. Then I see another thing before we're finished today. In verse number 21, the Bible says, for all seek their own, not the things which are Jesus Christ. Timothy was a selfless man. Too many people today are so caught up in living for themselves that they don't even think about living for Jesus and living for others. But the Bible says in the context of this verse where Paul said, all seek their own, not the things which are Jesus Christ. Paul said Timothy's different from that. I always looked at verse 21 as contrast with Philippians chapter 1 verse 21, which says, for to me to live is Christ, and to die is gain. You're either a Philippians 2:21 Christian, or you're a Philippians 1:21 Christian. Either you're living for Christ, or you're living for self. And Timothy was living for Jesus Christ. He was not living for himself. What a great testimony. What a great example of this young man. Where did he learn all of these traits from? Well, I believe he learned them from the Lord Jesus and from the Apostle Paul. Follow me, Paul said, even as I follow Christ. Friend, I hope you're living for Jesus. I hope you've given your life to Him. I hope you're surrendered to His will. I hope you have a selfless life and a heart for others in a sincere manner. I hope you're living for Jesus. And friend, if you've never been saved, there's no greater life than when you repent of your sin and ask Jesus by faith to save your soul and you become part of God's family. Friend, today that's all the time we have for the broadcast. May the Lord bless you as our prayer.
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1: Here's your WLRV weather forecast for Southwest Virginia. I'm Nick Rice. As we head through the rest of the afternoon, it's going to stay sunny and hot. We still have a heat advisory in effect. Tonight's going to be partly cloudy with a low around 71. On Friday, mostly sunny and hot again with a high near 98. Friday night, there's a chance you may see a pop-up shower or a thunderstorm before 8, then partly cloudy skies, a low around 70. 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
1: Here's your WLRV weather forecast for Southwest Virginia. I'm Nick Rice. As we head through the rest of the afternoon, it's going to stay sunny and hot. We still have a heat advisory in effect. Tonight's going to be partly cloudy with a low around 71. On Friday, mostly sunny and hot again with a high near 98. Friday night, there's a chance you may see a pop-up shower or a thunderstorm before 8, then partly cloudy skies, a low around 70. 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

Well, good day to one and all. I'm Brother James, and I greet you in the name of our Lord and Savior Jesus Christ, the Lamb of God, which taketh away the sin of the world. And I welcome you once again to the Preaching of the Cross radio broadcast. Hope you can get a Bible and follow along with us today as we make our way through Proverbs chapter number 28 and maybe on into chapter number 29. We never know how far we're going to get. We just open the Bible and begin to examine its contents together. Sometimes we get through a chapter, sometimes we get through a verse. We never know, but glad you're with us and believe that God will help you today as you study the Word of God together with us on this broadcast. We're in Proverbs chapter 28. Got a Bible? Got a Bible? Okay, Proverbs 28, and we'll start at verse number 20. Proverbs 28, verse number 20. Here the Bible says, "A faithful man shall abound with blessings, but he that maketh haste to be rich shall not be innocent." Now, it is not a sin, as far as the Bible is concerned, to be rich. I can't find that anywhere in Scripture. In fact, the father of the faithful, the man who stands as God's example for everyone who had ever come after him who lived by faith, that man was named Abraham, and Abraham was a very, very wealthy man. So it's not wrong to be rich. It's not even wrong, I don't suppose it's wrong to pursue riches as long as

one is not consumed thereby, though it's a very, very dangerous thing. But this we know. The Bible says if you make haste to be rich, if you're in a hurry, if you're in a hurry to get rich, you are not going to come out of that in a state of innocence. It is going to affect you. You want it from the New Testament? It's written this way. In 1 Timothy chapter 6 and verse number 9, but they that will be rich, not those that do a good job, not those that work hard, not those that handle their money properly, not those that accumulate material things, but they that will be rich. If the will, if the desire of the heart is the pursuit of riches rather than the pursuit of God, the Bible says this, they that will be rich fall. No, there's no question about it. That's what the Bible says. Fall into temptation and a snare and into many foolish and hurtful lusts which drown men in destruction and perdition. For the love of money is the root of all evil, which while... Now listen, here's the problem. Which while some coveted after, it's not the riches, it's the heart coveting the riches, which while some coveted after, they have erred from the faith and pierced themselves through with many sorrows. Now that's what God doesn't want to see happen. So he says, if riches come your way, that's fine. If hard work and honest living makes you a wealthy man, that's fine. If you inherit great wealth, no problem there. But be careful that your heart's desire is not set upon material things, for that will ruin you in one way or another. All right, in verse 21, the Bible says, to have respect of persons is not good. To have respect of persons is not good. What does God mean when he says respect of persons? Shouldn't we treat everyone with respect? Yes, absolutely. Shouldn't we be kind and gracious to all persons? Yes, we should. Respect of persons means this. If I see someone I like, a friend of mine, steal a dollar, I excuse it. If I see someone I dislike, an enemy of mine, steal a dollar, I condemn them in no uncertain terms. You see the difference? God sends his rain upon the just and upon the unjust. God treats every sinner. He judges every sinner according to the same standard. God judges every act of sin by the same standard. God rewards every act of obedience by the same standard. All God is talking about when he talks about respect of persons is that given a similar set of circumstances, given an identical pattern of behavior, I treat each person the same. Now, the Lord says respect of persons is wrong, and then he practices what he preaches. God does not treat people with respect to their persons. He judges the king and the pauper by the same standard. He judges the black man, the white man, the yellow man, the red man, the brown man by the same standards. He judges the man and the woman by the same standard. In Ephesians chapter 6 and verse number 9, the Bible says, ye masters, do the same things unto them, forbearing threatening, knowing that your master, capital M, that's God, your master also is in heaven, neither is there respect of persons with him. God does not treat men with respect of persons. Master and slave, God treats them all alike. Again, Colossians 3:25. He that doeth wrong shall receive for the wrong which he hath done, and there is no respect of persons. Verse 24 said, knowing that of the Lord ye shall receive the reward of the inheritance, for ye serve the Lord Christ. Everybody that serves the Lord, no matter who they are, gets a reward. Everybody that does

wrong shall be punished, no matter who they are. Acts 10:34. Acts chapter 10 and verse 34. There it is. Then Peter opened his mouth and said, "Of a truth I perceive that God is no respecter of persons." Now watch. "But in every nation he that feareth him and worketh righteousness is accepted with him." Now, this statement is made. I'm just going to give you the references. We'll not turn to all of them. Let me tell you how many times the Bible says that God is no respecter of persons. 2 Chronicles 19:7. Romans 2:11, Colossians 3:25, which we read, James 2:1, 2 Samuel 14:14, 1 Peter 1:17, Ephesians 6:9, which we read, Deuteronomy 1:17, Deuteronomy 10:17, Deuteronomy 16:19, then Proverbs 24:23, Proverbs 28:21, Luke chapter 20 and verse 21. All of those passages tell us that God treats every man the same. Every man that trusts Jesus Christ as his Savior gets a full pardon of sin. Every man that refuses the salvation that is offered in Jesus Christ dies in their sins and goes to hell. Now, it's that simple. That's God. That's the God of the Bible. He is absolutely just. He is absolutely righteous in all of his ways. You can trust him. You can depend on him to do just exactly what is right in every case, whether you are from a socially affluent background or an impoverished background. It doesn't matter with the Lord. You do right. Trust his son. He'll save you. Refuse his son and you're doomed. That's the God of the Bible. Some people think they're going to get a special pardon or a special dispensation of God because they came from a good background or a bad background, whatever as the case may be. But the Lord rules that out entirely. Everyone is dealt with in the same way. And then the Lord says, let's go back to Proverbs 28, verse 21, and watch this. Proverbs 28, 21, to have respect to persons is not good. Why do we hold the minister to the same standard as we hold the members of the congregation? Why do we hold the bishop to the same standard that we hold the member of the choir? Why do we hold the governor to the same standard to which we hold the janitor who works in the governor's mansion? This is why. Because for a piece of bread, that man will transgress. Isn't that an awful commentary on the human race? Isn't it terrible that God has to say that about humanity? That we should never exalt man in our estimation to a place higher than what the Bible gives him, because you will find out it doesn't take much. It doesn't take much to get a man to sin. Think of it. I know a man who had never sinned in his entire life, never done anything wrong in his entire life. And he sold his soul for a piece of fruit. That man was Adam. I know a man who was responsible, directly responsible for the salvation of every single person living on the earth. And that man sold his testimony for a bottle of wine. That man was Noah. I know a man, listen, what a great man. I know a man who had a covenant with God that guaranteed him a land flowing with milk and honey for perpetual generations, and he traded all that
just to keep from risking a violent encounter with the foreigner. That man was Abraham. I know a man that was given the sure mercies, the power and dominion of the throne at Jerusalem, and anything he wanted, all he had to do was ask God for it, and God would give it to him, and that man traded his honor for another man's wife. That man was David. Now how far do you want me to go? I'm telling you, the only one deserving of worship and adoration, and the only one that you could trust 24 hours a day, 7 days a week, 360 days a year if you're a Hebrew, 365 if you're a Gentile, the only one who will never fail one time is the Lord Jesus Christ. Everybody else will transgress for nothing more than a piece of bread. Sad. But you know it's true. You know it's true. Now here's a verse like verse 20. Verse 22 says, "He that hasteth to be rich." Now verse 20 said, "He that maketh haste to be rich." Verse 22, "He that hasteth to be rich hath an evil eye, and considereth not that poverty shall come upon him." What you have here is a man who's in such a hurry to be rich, he doesn't care who he hurts or how he hurts them, and his eyes are not looking upon you the way God would have him look upon you. I'll tell you right now, he's looking for how he might take advantage of you, how he might spoil you. Be careful of him. Verse 23, "He that rebuketh a man afterwards shall find more favor than he that flattereth with the tongue." This is one of those interesting verses in our Holy Bible. And the new Bibles, the modern versions of the Bible, they try so hard to clarify things, and most of what they're trying to clarify doesn't need to be clarified. But in trying so hard to clarify things, they clear up matters that, quite honestly, God wants vague. There are many times in the King James Bible when something is not as clear as we would like it to be, and that's deliberate. God doesn't want it to be any clearer than it is. And let me show you what I mean. This verse is a great example of that. "He that rebuketh a man afterward." Now, notice the diction. "He that rebuketh a man afterwards," that is, a man needs to be rebuked, "but I wait until after the crowd has filtered out. I wait until after the moment has passed. I wait until the heat of the event. I wait until the outward and open manifestation of the offense has run its course, and then afterwards I rebuke that man." The Bible says someone that'll handle the thing that way shall find more favor than he that flattereth with the tongue. So it's not just rebuking someone, and it's not just rebuking them in the right way, but it may also be rebuking them in the right time. Now, the same verse, notice the diction this time. Watch the pronunciation this time. "He that rebuketh a man afterwards shall find more favor than he that flattereth with the tongue." Now, I don't expect someone to turn to me after I have rebuked them and say, "You know, I really appreciate that. Thank you so much." That might happen one time in 100. But afterward, later, when the flesh has settled down and the emotion has run its course, how many times, you know this is true, has someone you have been compelled to rebuke come and said, "You know, I didn't appreciate it at the time, but I sure do thank you for caring enough to tell me such and such." So, here's a case, Proverbs 28:23, where a verse can be

read and understood in more than one way, and that's how God would have it. Just leave the Bible alone. The Lord knew what he was doing when he wrote it. It'll stand the test of time. Verse 24. Whoso robbeth his father or his mother and saith it is no transgression, the same is the companion of a destroyer. Young man, I don't care if you are taking coins off your daddy's dresser when he's not in the house. Or grown man, if you are plotting a way to rob your elderly parents of their life's earnings, God is going to get you for that. God lumps you in the same class with the devil. He's the destroyer, you know. God lumps you in the same class with the Antichrist himself. He's a destroyer. And God is going to punish you for stealing from your daddy or stealing from your mother. Verse 25. He that is of a proud heart stirreth up strife. We've seen that before. We've seen that before. There it is. That strife, it doesn't come from nowhere. It doesn't just pop up out of the ground. No, it starts in somebody's heart, and the Bible says it's the heart of a proud man, but he that putteth his trust in the Lord shall be made fat. God will bless abundantly those who put their trust in him. Now here comes that fool again. Verse 26, we sure have come across him a number of times in the study of Proverbs. In fact, he's referred to as often as anyone except the wise man. And this fool in verse 26, the Bible says of him this time around, he that trusteth in his own heart is a fool. Poets, an old poet wrote about the angel heart of man. I don't find that. Is that a fitting description of the kind of lives lived by unregenerate men and women? I don't think so. The exact opposite is the case. What a fool that person must be who believes such nonsense, who believes in the basic goodness of man. What a fool that pilot or navigator would be who went to sea with a well-known defective compass. He knew the compass didn't work right, but he trusted it anyway. You know, the fool, Carlyle said it this way. He was a sage of Chelsea. He wrote one time in a gloomy mood, pessimistic mood. He said that the British people were mostly fools, and they didn't appreciate that. Nobody likes to be called a fool. But to wear the fool's cap for Christ's sake, that's a great honor. For the world to call you a fool because you trust in Jesus Christ, that's one thing. But when a man professes himself to be wise and ends up living like a fool, Romans 1:22, that's a terrible thing. Jesus in Luke 11 verses 39 to 40 said those who were careful about outside appearances but cared less about the inside condition of their heart, he said they were fools. And Proverbs mentions the fool 59 times. It says the fool is the man. Now Psalms defines the fool as the man who says in his heart there is no God. Proverbs defines the fool as the man who trusteth in his own heart rather than trusting in the Lord. Worse than that, or in addition to that, what compounds the problem? A fool believes his way is right. In Proverbs 12:15, we read the way of a fool is right in his own eyes. He thinks he knows better than anyone else. And he detests the very thought of turning from evil, according to Proverbs 13 and verse 19. Just as sure as a pig has no thought of departing from the mud puddle, so the fool has no thought of departing from sin. You know, it's only the one that truly names the name of Christ that ever departs from iniquity. Now let's review what Proverbs has told us.
The fool hates anything that makes him feel small. Chapter 1, verse 7. The fool has little or no self-control. Chapter 12, verse 16. The fool's words lack any reverence for God. Chapter 12, verse 23. He speaks lightly and flippantly of sin. 14, verse 9. He denies the substitutionary death of Jesus Christ, 14, verse 9. He thinks little of his parents' advice, 15, 20. He loves the unlovely and sinners like himself, chapter 15, verse 14. He's unable to concentrate on the purpose of life and the duties of life, chapter 17, verse 24. He has no delight in understanding, 18:2. His mouth is always getting him into trouble, 23:6-7. He won't mind his own business, chapter 20 and verse 3. And we're told to treat a fool in four ways. Don't be his companion, 13:20. Don't make him your confidant, 23:9. Don't be influenced by him so that you end up acting as he does, 26:4. And be careful of arguing with him because there's no way to win an argument with a fool. 26:5 tells us that. What about the end of the fool? Shame, chapter 3, verse 35. Seldom gets in on life, chapter 11, verse 29. And eventually, sadly, loses his soul. Luke chapter 12 and verse number 20. Now, men may be utterly hopeless. They may have no hope for a fool, according to 27:22. But the Lord despairs of no one. If a fool would repent and turn to the Lord, the Bible says that God has made the way of salvation so plain, so simple, that even a fool could find it. So the Lord is not, he's not doomed the fool to eternal damnation with no hope of being saved, but the odds are surely against him, and this is why. Because he trusts his own heart. Well, the only way to be saved is to trust the Lord. If you're trusting yourself but not trusting the Lord, how are you going to get saved? Proverbs 28, verse 27. He that giveth unto the poor shall not lack, but he that hideth his eyes shall have many a curse. Here again we see Proverbs calling on a good man, a righteous man, to give to those in need. When the wicked rise, men hide themselves. We've had that earlier in Proverbs. We have it also in Job chapter 24. I'll read it to you there. Job 24 and verse number 4. Let me find it. I want to read it. Don't want to misquote it. Job 24:4. The needy turn out of the way, the poor of the earth hide themselves together. Okay, the idea here is powerful men with bad hearts oppress the common people, and the common people try their best to stay out of their way, to keep themselves hidden. But when they perish, when wicked rulers and wicked leaders are taken out of the way, then the common man, the ordinary man, they increase, and righteousness increases as well. Now, let's look at this verse. I've got a moment or so remaining. Look again. How many times throughout the book of Proverbs have we seen the wicked, pointing to his ultimate fulfillment in that wicked one, the Antichrist, and the righteous pointing to his ultimate fulfillment in the person of the Lord Jesus Christ. Now watch this, verse 28. When the wicked rise, when the Antichrist comes to power, men hide themselves. Didn't Jesus tell them when they saw the abomination of desolation stand in the temple to flee into the mountains and hide themselves? Right, there it is. But when they perish, when the Antichrist is put down and destroyed, the righteous, there's Jesus Christ, increase. And the Bible says of the increase of his kingdom and his government, there shall be no end. So remember, when you're reading Proverbs and studying Proverbs, the wicked ultimately stands for the devil or the Antichrist, and the righteous ultimately stands for the Son of God, the Lord Jesus Christ. Okay, I'll tell you what let's do. If you'll write to us today, we will send you free of charge
without obligation, no follow-up solicitation letter, free of charge, a booklet

0: that you will find interesting, I promise you. It is called Racism and the Bible. 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Not how do you feel about it, not how do I feel about it. Not what were you taught. What does the Bible say? Our mailing address is 872 Glenwood Road, DeLand, Florida, 32720. 872 Glenwood Road, DeLand, Florida, 32720. 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That's all the time we have on the program today. Thanks for being with us. Until next time, I'm Brother James. May the Lord richly bless you, and good day.
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1: Here is your WLRV weather forecast for Southwest Virginia. I'm Chuck Brady. Tonight's mostly clear skies with a low of 71. Tomorrow, though, get ready for a sunny and hot one on Friday. Also, maybe a little bit wet in the afternoon. First of all, we'll see a high of 97, heat index 102 to 103. Then there's a 30% chance of an afternoon thunderstorm as well. Carry that over into Friday night. And for 4th of July, Saturday, it's a 20% chance of rain with a high of 95. 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
1: Here is your WLRV weather forecast for Southwest Virginia. I'm Chuck Brady. Tonight's mostly clear skies with a low of 71. Tomorrow, though, get ready for a sunny and hot one on Friday. Also, maybe a little bit wet in the afternoon. First of all, we'll see a high of 97, heat index 102 to 103. Then there's a 30% chance of an afternoon thunderstorm as well. Carry that over into Friday night. And for 4th of July, Saturday, it's a 20% chance of rain with a high of 95. Thanks for listening to your weather source for Southwest Virginia, WLRV.
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2: Verse 22, and almost all things are by the law purged with blood, and without shedding of blood is no remission. It was therefore necessary that the patterns of things in the heavens should be purified with these, but the heavenly things themselves with better. I think Jesus' sacrifice was a better sacrifice. Amen. His blood's better blood. Amen. He's a better high priest. It's all through here. All right, verse 24. For Christ has not entered into the holy places made with hands, which are the figures of the true, but into heaven itself, now to appear in the presence of God for us. And he is your advocate. Amen. He is your intercessor. And when he died, he took his blood to the throne of heaven, the mercy seat in heaven, and he sprinkled his blood on that. And God the Father said, whosoever believes on him, I'll save him on his merit. Because that blood, the blood of Jesus, satisfied the wrath of God. The blood of bulls and goats and of calves could never take away sins. All right, let's keep reading. I got ahead of myself a little bit, but that's okay. You agreed with me. All right, verse 25. Nor yet that he should offer himself often. How many times did he offer himself? Only once. As the high priest entereth into the holy place every year with blood of others, for then must he often have suffered since the foundation of the world, but now once in the end of the world hath he appeared to put away sin by the sacrifice of himself. And as it is appointed unto men once to die, but after this the judgment, so Christ was once offered to bear the sins of many, and unto them that look for him shall he appear the second time without sin unto salvation. You say, preacher, what does all that mean? Jesus Christ is a better high priest. His blood was a better sacrifice, and only he can save you from sin. Bringing the blood of bulls and goats underneath that law system never saved anybody from their sin. Just put it back for a year. And God said, we'll deal with that next year. And that came next year, and he put it back another year. And he said, we'll deal with that next year. And so when the Bible says in 1 John chapter 2 that Jesus Christ died not just for our sins, but for the sins of the whole world, you know what that includes? That includes all those sins that got put back by the blood of bulls and goats year after year, and they just filling up, and they stink in God's nostrils, and he's tired, and he's sick of it, and he can't stand it anymore. And when his son said, it is finished, and he sprinkled that blood on the mercy seat, God said, I'm satisfied. And when Jesus went and preached to those souls in prison in paradise, and he said, look at these hands, and look at this side, look at these feet. And they said, we believe you're the Christ. He said, all right, come on with me. We'll go to heaven. You can wait on everybody else to get there. I'm telling you, only the blood of Jesus can cleanse from sin. But what I really want you to see in all that, and then we're going to read some more in chapter 10, and we'll be done. What I really want you to see in all that is, those that teach you can earn eternal righteousness by keeping the law have to turn a blind eye to the fact that God said, you've got to bring a blood sacrifice because you can't keep the law. Amen. All right. Chapter 10, verse 1. That's fun, wasn't it? That's one of the best passages in the Bible, I think. This is right with it.

0: verse 1 of chapter 10. For the law, having a shadow of good things to come, and boy, it did, and not the very image of the things, can never with those sacrifices which they offered year by year continually make the comers thereunto perfect. Because men and women aren't perfected by the works of the law. Okay? 2, for when they would not, for then would they not have ceased to be offered. Because that the worshipers once purged should have had no more conscience of sins. But in those sacrifices, there is a remembrance again made of sins. How often? Every year those people had to think back through, where did I break God's law? Every year they got reminded, I'm a liar. Every year they got reminded, I haven't been honest. Every year they got reminded, I shouldn't have done that. For it is not possible, verse 4, that the blood of bulls and goats should take away sins. That's about as plain as God could say it, isn't it? Verse 5, wherefore, when he cometh into the world, he saith, sacrifice and offering thou wouldest not, but a body hast thou prepared me. In burnt offerings and sacrifices for sin thou hast had no pleasure. That what Samuel told Saul? God's not interested in your sacrifices. He's interested in your obedience. He's not interested in your works. He's interested in your love. God didn't have any pleasure in those burnt offerings and sacrifices. Verse 7, then said I, lo, I come, in the volume of the book it is written of me to do thy will, O God. Above, when he said, sacrifice and offering and burnt offerings and offering for sin thou wouldest not, neither hadst pleasure therein. So in the people bringing those blood sacrifices, that did not give God pleasure. Because it didn't take away the sin. But oh, when the perfect, spotless, sinless Lamb of God shed his blood, God the Father said, that pleases me. Because that sacrifice is acceptable. All right. Verse 8, so God didn't have pleasure therein, which are offered by the law. Verse 9, then said he, lo, I come to do thy will, O God. He taketh away the first, hallelujah, that he may establish the second. By the which will we are sanctified through the offering of the body of Jesus Christ. How often? Once for all. And every priest standeth daily ministering and offering oftentimes the same sacrifices, which can never do what? There God says it again. He says those sacrifices can't take away sin. But this man, talking about Jesus, after he had offered one sacrifice for sins forever, sat down on the right hand of God, from henceforth expecting till his enemies be made his footstool. For by one offering he hath perfected forever them that are sanctified. What's that mean? That means you and I cannot perfect ourselves. God's got to do it for us. And the only way he does it is when we get in the perfect one, Jesus Christ. Whereof the Holy Ghost is a witness to us. For after that, oh, I'm sorry, I should have stopped in verse 14 because that was a high point and I went right past it. Okay. All right, so Jesus' blood, a better sacrifice. We got a better covenant in Jesus Christ. We got better promises in Jesus Christ. He's a better high priest. Amen. His sacrifice pleases God. It's a sweet-smelling savor in his nostrils. And you and I get a better inheritance than Abraham. Amen. And it ain't by keeping the works of the law.
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0: 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How reliable is hypnosis? 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And now, here's our Creation Moments host, Ian Taylor.
1: At Creation Moments, we are often asked about the safety of hypnosis. Some law enforcement agencies regularly make use of hypnosis. It has been widely believed that hypnosis helps people remember details about an incident that they don't naturally remember. Some judges even accept memories said to be enhanced by hypnosis as evidence in court. However, the claims made for the powers of hypnosis have seldom been tested scientifically. This led researchers from the University of Waterloo in Ontario to test whether hypnosis enhances memories or actually creates memories. The researchers showed test subjects 60 drawings of common objects and then asked them to remember as many as possible. Those who were hypnotized remembered only slightly more of the pictures. At the same time, they made three times as many mistakes as the unhypnotized subjects in remembering the pictures they never saw. Scientists also found that people most susceptible to hypnosis were most likely to report false memories. They concluded that hypnosis appears to trick the mind into recognizing unreal realities. Christians are wise to avoid hypnosis. Its dubious claims of benefits are not supported by science. Worse, hypnosis appears to leave the mind open to influences that can be harmful.
0: 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And be sure to join us next time for another Creation Moment, proclaiming evidence of God's truth.

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1: Here is your WLRV weather forecast for Southwest Virginia. I'm Chuck Brady. Tonight's mostly clear skies with a low of 71. Tomorrow, though, get ready for a sunny and hot one on Friday. Also, maybe a little bit wet in the afternoon. First of all, we'll see a high of 97, heat index 102 to 103. Then there's a 30% chance of an afternoon thunderstorm as well. Carry that over into Friday night. And for 4th of July, Saturday, it's a 20% chance of rain with a high of 95. Thanks for listening to your weather source for Southwest Virginia, WLRV.

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1: Here's your WLRV weather forecast for Southwest Virginia. I'm Eli, the weather guy. Overnight, partly cloudy with a low around 71. On Friday, mostly sunny and hot with a high near 98. 10% chance of showers and thunderstorms before 8 p.m. on Friday night. Partly cloudy with a low around 70. Independence Day, 20% chance of showers and thunderstorms after 2 p.m. Otherwise, mostly sunny and hot with a high near 95. Another chance of rain on Saturday night. Thanks for listening to your weather source for Southwest Virginia, WLRV.